0: Conda. They're asking anyone with information to contact Crime Stoppers. Also in news, police in South Australia are investigating after the death of an infant at an Adelaide motel. And emergency services in the NT are still working to assess damage around Alice Springs after the town was hit by a violent storm late on Friday afternoon. This is Air National News. Matt Renshaw scored his second Test 100 to help give Australia a solid base against South Africa at the end of the second day, as Air Sport's Graham Davis reports.
1: A wonderful innings of 190 by Renshaw changed Australia's fortunes as it was bowled out for 390, having been 6 for 124. Hazelwood then removed Rickleton for a duck, with South Africa 1 for 27 when bad light brought stumps. Renshaw found excellent support from Cummins, who scored 43 as the pair added 86 for the seventh wicket. He fell to Mulder, who then removed Stark for 6 to bring Lyon to the crease, with Australia 8 for 230. He produced his second longest test innings in scoring 27. The pair amassed 134 for the ninth wicket, the second highest for Australia and the most overseas. Renshaw eventually fell to Harmer to the second ball after tea, but had produced an innings to be remembered. Graham Davis in Durban for Air Sport.
0: In basketball, the Perth Wildcats too good for the New Zealand Breakers 100-84. Melbourne United beat South East Melbourne Phoenix 104-99. Wins in the AFLW for St Kilda, Port Adelaide, Geelong, the Gold Coast and Adelaide. And Red Bull driver Max Verstappen has taken pole position for tonight's Singapore Grand Prix. Australia's Oscar Piastri will start from 7th. Australian Independent Radio News.
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12: 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Some people like the old song. Some just like the new song.

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3: Hello, I'm Sarah Wormby. The Fly Dubai co-pilot, accused of attempting to hijack and crash an Israel-bound flight, has been linked to an Australian Islamic centre. Carolee Katsimbanis has the details.
4: 29-year-old Hamam Al-Hamami, accused of attacking his pilot with an axe in the cockpit, was allegedly inspired by 9/11 and determined to crash the plane into Tel Aviv's airport in a suicide attack last month. News Corp says the United Arab Emirates Attorney General says Al-Hamami was radicalised in Melbourne while studying at RMIT University in 2017. He regularly attended a mosque with an affiliated centre led by prominent Muslim leader Sheikh Abu Hamza, also known as Samir Mokhtadi. Carolee Katsimbanis, Melbourne.
3: The European Union has criticised the United States' decision to suspend sanctions on Russian diesel, claiming it will help fund the war against Ukraine. With more, the BBC's Joe Winwood.
5: A gift to Putin. That was how President Zelensky described Donald Trump's announcement that Russia will be releasing about 100,000 barrels of diesel a day to US and global markets. Speaking at a rally in New York State, the US president said it would bring down soaring US diesel prices, although many analysts say it will not have a significant impact. The move comes just 3 weeks after Donald Trump signed a bill allowing for sweeping new tariffs against countries which bought Russian oil and gas. The US, it seems, will now be doing the very thing that law was designed to prevent.
3: Still overseas, a US death row inmate, Krista Pike, has been discharged from hospital following her failed execution. The 50-year-old has been sent back to prison and is continuing to receive medical care. She survived two injections of a lethal drug last month, which left her in a critical condition. An investigation is underway after a fatal house fire in Sydney South. Sarah Wiedersehen reports.
6: Firefighters were called to Bexley North after receiving reports of smoke coming from a single-level home. The house was well alight when crews arrived, the heavy smoke making initial entry difficult. Inside the property was a body of a man believed to be aged in his 70s. An investigation into the circumstances surrounding yesterday's fatal blaze is underway. Police are urging anyone with information, including CCTV or dashcam vision, to contact them. Sarah Wiedersehen, Sydney.
3: In AIR medical news, new research shows one person dies of upper gastrointestinal cancers every 57 minutes in Australia. Upper GI cancers include those of the liver, pancreas, bile ducts, stomach and esophagus. Combined, they now claim more deaths in Australia than any other cancer. Dr. Mark Buzzer from the Pancare Foundation says this is a national issue that needs greater awareness.
7: There's been a doubling of the pancreatic cancer and a tripling of the liver cancer death rates over the last 20 years, and that's really driving this overall increase. And the forecasts that we've got out to 2050 are even scarier. So unless there's urgent intervention, it's only going to get worse.
3: And briefly, in WA, two men have survived a light plane crash at Mushay, northeast of Perth. This is AIR National News. Adelaide has kept its faint finals hopes alive, defeating Richmond 62-30 in the AFLW. Crows coach Ryan Davies says it was good to see the team bounce back from last week's loss.
8: I thought it was a well-rounded performance. We played the right way from the start, and it was a really good win across the park. Had a lot of good contributors, and everyone turned up, which was really pleasing.
3: The Suns, Cats, Power and Saints all posted wins. Despite a spirited contest at Auckland's Eden Park last night, Australia's Wallabies were no match for the New Zealand All Blacks. Michael Lynch reports.
9: Often dubbed the pinnacle of Trans-Tasman sport, the Bledisloe Cup is one of the most treasured trophies in the world of rugby, and so the passions of Australia's Wallabies were at fever pitch as they went into battle against the All Blacks last night. The Aussies were right in the contest at half-time, trailing 17-14, but the Kiwis took the game to another level after the break, running in four unanswered tries to keep their decades-long Eden Park winning streak alive. The Wallabies were committed and eager and weren't far off the pace for most of the part, but Dave Rennie's ABs were playing at a different level altogether and posted a decisive 50-19 win to retain the coveted cup. Michael Lynch, Air Sport, Auckland.
3: And in the cricket, Australia has ended day two of the first test in Durban against South Africa well on top, with the Proteas 1-27, trailing by 363 runs. Australian Independent Radio News.
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Congratulations to the winners! Miss Natasha Ferrer has been crowned Miss Philippine-Australia 2026 at the 36th Grand Philippine Fiesta Cultura held at Fairfield Showground in Sydney last October 4. 2026. The major title holders for the 2026 pageant include Miss Philippines Australia 2026 Natasha Ferrer from New South Wales. She also won Best in Swimwear and Charity Princess 2026. Charity Queen Australia 2026 is Kayla Briani Santiago,

That, my friends, is Oliver Gadista, singer, composer, and journalist, a member of the Filipino press group Sydney of the Mojo Studios.

You Never Know by Filipino-Australian singer-composer Oliver Gadista of the Mojo Studio. Now, my friends, I'd like to share a song, no? Ito po ay original Filipino music by Morissette Amon. Naririnig mo ba?

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else can say the words. My heart must hear to ever sing again. The words you used to whisper low.

It's a number one hit from 1950 for Perry Como, stayed 8 weeks at number one in that year. And If, we had Alice Cooper before that, You and Me. And from 1962, Brenda Lee, All Alone Am I. And from 1972, BJ Thomas, Rock and Roll Lullaby. And getting the program underway, of course, we had The Association from 1968 and Time for Living. Hello and welcome along to Layback Sunday Night. It's George with a J here. I hope you've had a fantastic weekend, getting set for another week, a big week. Kids go back to school tomorrow and the HSC for Year 12 students get underway. So good luck, guys. Hope you have a big week. I hope you can stay with us for the next few hours. We've got some pretty cool music. From 1955, here's Ronnie Hilton, A Blossom Fell, on Layback Sunday Nights, Connect FM 100.9.

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Time to unwind and leave the stress behind. It's Laid Back Sunday Nights with George Lobos on 100.9. 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

0: It's from 1968, The Vogues and Turn Around and Look at Me. We had The Kings of Leon before that, My Whole World, some new music from them. And from 1954, Frank Sinatra, Three Coins in the Fountain. And of course, Ronnie Hilton, A Blossom Fell from 1955, peaking at number 10 on the Billboard charts of that year. 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

From 1958, The Ponytails, Born Too Late. You're on Layback Sunday Nights. Good evening, it's George with a J. With Smokey now, featuring J Frog. If you think you know how to love me. On Layback Sunday Nights.

0: Yeah, I love that. That sounds so cool. It's Stevie Ray Vaughan and Double Trouble from 1989 and Riviera Paradise. From 1964, before that, Unit 4 Plus 2, Love Like This Before. And from 1971, Tom Jones and A Minute of Your Time. That's all I ask for here on a Sunday night. I hope you're well. Look, tonight's playlist will be up on our Facebook page a little bit later on this evening. So if you'd like to check out some of the tunes that we've played on tonight's program, just go to the Layback Sunday Night Facebook page and you can just have a look at all the tunes that we've run through this evening. And if you ever miss a show on the station, there's no need to worry because our on-demand service has got you covered here as well. 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It's a little bit after 9 o'clock here on a Sunday night now.
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13: It's been a hectic weekend, but now it's time to relax on Layback Sunday Nights.

from 1961. It's Bernardine, I Walk in My Sleep, here on Layback Sunday Nights. Good evening. Here's Elton John and This Train Don't Stop There Anymore.

0: Yeah, that's when your life begins. 1964, it's the Tremolones and Someone's. Song by American rock and roll band The Crickets, released in March 1959 as a B-single to Love's Made Such a Fool of You. However, the song is better known for that version we just played there by the British beat group Brian Poole and the Tremolones, which became a top 10 hit in the UK back in 1964. Before the Tremolones, we had Jack Jones, Always and Ever. And from 1959, Tab Hunter, Apple Blossom Time. And of course, Doris Day. Everyone loves Doris Day. Yes, no. From 1963, Move Over, Darling, here on this Sunday night. Hello, it's George with a J. I hope you've had a fabulous Sunday. I hope you've had a great weekend. Big week coming up? Let's hope so. It's a little bit after 9:30 here on a Sunday evening.
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7: My name's Neil McMahon. I'm 58 and I'm here because I want to get the word out about the lung cancer screening program. I've had lung cancer in my family. My grandfather died of it a long time ago. My dad had emphysema, so I know about smoking illnesses, and so I think this is a great idea. It's good to know because knowledge is power, information is power, and knowing early is the best possible thing you can do, because lung cancer is not necessarily a death sentence anymore. You can get treated and you will go into the system with this program, so I don't know why you wouldn't do it. So yeah, get it done. Do it. if you smoke like me for a very long time, I started when I was 16 and stopped when I was 56 or something, I think. So it's a long time. That's a lot of cigarettes down the throat. I just go and do it, no matter if you've But don't be scared of it. Find out. We need to find out. And we've got the opportunity to find out. So why would you not do it?
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1: From 1962, it's Ben E. King and the Hermit of Misty Mountain. Here on Layback Sunday Nights, it's George with a J. Here's Bobby B. Sox and the Blue Jeans from 1963. And why do lovers break each other's hearts? Big question.

That's Why I Love You So from Jackie Wilson. And we had Eddie Cochran before that, Three Steps to Heaven. Here on Layback Sunday Nights. That's pretty much it for us this evening. I hope you've enjoyed the past couple of hours of Layback Tunes. We'll do it all again next week. Coming up next, John Grosvenor's on the radio from a land down under. 2 hours of Aussie music from the noughties and onwards. So he's up next. And enjoy your Sunday night, and I'll catch up with you next week, okay? Have a good one, and we'll see you then. Bye-bye.

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I'm your host, John Grover. This is your weekly two-hour celebration of the finest music from 2020 until now, made right here in our very own backyard, Australia. Hope you've had a good weekend. Big thank you, as always, to George Lobos for hosting Laid Back Sunday Nights. That's on every Sunday night from 8 p.m. until 10 p.m. and then I follow on with From a Land Down Under. This week, you can expect to hear tunes from the likes of Vance, Joy, Hockey Dad and others, as well as new and newish music from Liquid Zoo, the Tullamarines, Shirley Shirley and more. So I hope you enjoy the show. Let's get it underway. Of course, the big Australian music news this week is the reunion of one of our greatest ever bands, Powderfinger. They'll be heading back on the road in September next year. So I'd like to play a song from Fanning Dempsey National Park, the collaboration between Bernard Fanning, and Something for Kate main man Paul Dempsey from 2024. This is a track from their one and so far only album, The Deluge. This is called Disconnect.

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1: Hailing from Melbourne, that was singer-songwriter Kat Greta with her most recent song released just last month called I Know What This Is. Also heard This Time Only with a song of theirs released earlier this year called Mick from the Pub. I'm sure you've met someone like that at some point. 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My next act hail from the Sunshine Coast in Queensland. Their name is Sugar Bag Blonde, and they play some great blues rock, sort of blues funk edged rock, I guess you could call it. This is a song of theirs released in April of this year, and it is called 12 Days Cold.

From her second album, Light Hit My Face Like a Straight Right, that was Mallrat and Pavement back in 2025. That album reached number 35 on the album charts here in Australia, and it was also nominated for an ARIA Award for Best Pop Release. Also heard Brisbane band Bugs with their song Tough Love, and before that, Sugar Bag Blonde and 12 Days Cold. My next song comes courtesy of a singer-songwriter based in the Illawarra region of New South Wales. His name is Joe Mungovan, and back in 2021 he released his debut studio album called A Flower in the Weeds. This is a song from that album. It's called Lemon and Lime.

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5: 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I'm your host, John Grover. This is your weekly 2-hour celebration of the finest Australian made music from 2020 until now. Just before the break, heard a song from Joe Mungerman called Lemon and Lime, first released back in 2021. I'd like to take you back 1 year to the year 2025 with a song from an artist who hails from South Australia, the Mount Lofty Rangers of South Australia to be exact. Her name is BB Jones, and in 2025 she released a single which can be described as blues but with a touch of Americana and outlaw country western in there as well. This is BB Jones with her single called Outlaw.

Brand new music there from Perth band Humming. That was a song called Foreign, which appears on their debut album Daydream Tendencies, released just last week. So I hope you enjoyed that tune. Also, Tasmanian singer-songwriter Tim Lane with a song whose title asked a very important question: Are you okay? And before Tim, I heard BB Jones with Outlaw. 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My next song was released back in 2024. It is by Brisbane-based musician, singer and songwriter Sabrina Laurie. And it's a song that speaks about injustices that feel out of control within society, and a hope that in coming together through people power, we may inspire positive change through a reconnection with each other and the natural world. This is Sabrina Laurie with System Collapse.

That was Tom Hume, better known as Dovetail, and his song Tomorrow I'll Be Gone. And before that, Sabrina Laurie and System Collapse. Got a song now from Royal Otis. This comes from their second album called Hickey, released in 2025, which reached number 5 on the Australian album charts. This is called Come On Home.

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11: 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I'm your host, John Grover. This is your weekly two-hour celebration of the best music from 2020 until now, made right here in our very own backyard, Australia. Hope you're enjoying the show so far. And if you want to head back into the Australian music scene's past, you can check out the Russell Walsh Aussie Music Show. That's on every Saturday afternoon from 2 p.m. until 4 p.m. Russell plays some top Aussie tunes from the 60s until the noughties, playing some album tracks, hits, B-sides and everything in between. So that's the Russell Walsh Aussie Music Show on every Saturday afternoon from 2 until 4. Just before the break, we heard a song from Sydney band Liquid Zoo called Can't Afford It. Hope you enjoyed that one. So let's get back into the music. This next song is by a Melbourne singer-songwriter, Kizzy Davis, and she goes by the name of Possum. So it's a song of hers called WWJD.

Benny Rays there with Sober Coaster, first released in 2022. Like the sound of the cracking open a beer in the end of that track. Also heard Mark Seymour and The Undertow. Of course, Mark Seymour, best known for his work with legendary Aussie band Hunters and Collectors. Heard Mark Seymour and The Undertow with Night Driving. Fantastic track, first released in 2020. And kicked off the second half of the show with Possum and WWJD from her 2023 EP called Possum Bitter. 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My next artist is Ruby Jackson, and this is a song of hers also released in 2023 called Out of Fashion.

A debut single released just last week for Melbourne band Fishnet Sunburn. That was Creep at the Nude Beach. Also heard a song from Daisy Pring, released in 2025, called Treading Water from her EP of the same name. And that song made the top 50 in the Vander & Young Global Songwriting Competition. Very impressive achievement. And also heard before Daisy Pring, Ruby Jackson with Out of Fashion. 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Next song is a newish song from Brisbane band Sonic Reducer, and it is called Song for Stephen.

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4: 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I'm your host, John Grover. This is your weekly 2-hour celebration of the best music from 2020 until now, made right here in our very own backyard, Australia. Just before the break, we heard a tune from Brisbane band Sonic Reducer, and that was a song from their most recent EP called Living Room, released back in June, and you heard Song for Stephen. Let's continue now with the most recent single from the Tullamarines, band from Adelaide. This is a very appropriately titled song called Flight Path. Hope you like it.

From far north Queensland, that was Amber Farnan with When I Get Better, first released back in May of this year. And before Amber, we heard the Tullamarines and Flight Path. Now, if you like your music to sound like it honestly could have come straight out of the 1960s, then you're going to love this next song. It is by New South Wales South Coast-based duo Shawley Shirley. They're made up of twins Janiah and Anisha Okpalanze. This is their brand new song. I hope you like it. It's called Heartblush.

From their 2020 album called Brain Candy, that was Hockey Dad with Germaphobe. That's just about all the time I have for this week on the show. Hope you've enjoyed these last 2 hours of top Aussie tunes. I hope you can join me next Sunday evening from 8 p.m. for some more great Aussie music from 2020 until now. And don't forget to check out my other show, Soundtracked, which is on every Saturday afternoon from 12 p.m. until 2, celebrating the music of movies and the TV. So until next week, you have been listening to From a Land Down Under here on Connect FM 100.9. I've been your host, John Grover, and to take us out tonight, a bit of rock and roll courtesy of Melbourne band Munro. This is their most recent single called Moondog Wild West.

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5: 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Everyone needs to know what to do in emergency. Teaching about bites and stings especially is so important in Australia. We have lots of potentially dangerous animals here, but when you know what to do and when you treat people with the right management strategies, we can keep people safe and we can keep them alive. So bites and stings, you know, learning about what to do with different animals, different types of injuries is incredibly important here especially. We're hoping that these kids can feel confident to go out and explore and know that if they come across an animal that they know how to manage the bite or a sting from that animal.
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2: Whether you're young, you're old, you're gay, you're straight, it doesn't discriminate. One of my hematologist team members kind of came up to me. She grabbed my hand and she said, "I've got leukemia," at which point I just screamed and said, "No, actually, I didn't believe it. Anyone can get it. I'm in my 30s. Didn't think I was going to get sick or have any illness, let alone a blood cancer." I kind of sat back and said, "Well, I'm already finding this really hard. Don't try to do it by yourself. It's a very difficult thing to try to fight solo. Everyone deserves access to the treatment that they need to be cancer-free. I think it's really important as a community that we recognise that people have different challenges, and actually helping anyone who's going through something like this get on the other side of it. And I would say in that way that everyone does definitely deserves a fair go."
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0: Wow. 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
1: Hey, brother. Hey, come here, Slick. 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
0: Yeah, bro.
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0: Hey. What? Huh? 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What? I'm just going to walk the street.
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0: Oh, no. What I do?
3: 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Put your hands behind your back. Let's go.
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3: Good morning, I'm Lee Harrison. Small businesses are joining forces, rolling out a new campaign targeting the ATO's credit card tax ban. Despite winning a reprieve until June 2027, traders warn the looming policy still threatens to shutter local businesses. Nationals leader Matt Canavan says the tax office needs to listen to the concerns.
4: I just think the ATO need to have a good look at themselves in the hall of mirrors and reverse this decision ASAP and apologise for what they have done.
3: The contribution of defence personnel who served in Afghanistan has been recognised at commemorative services across the country. Australians have been marking 25 years since the nation began its involvement in the conflict. Veteran John Ryan says more than 35,000 ADF members served in Afghanistan and across the Middle East.
5: No matter, you know, where they were, be it on a ship out in the sea or there on the ground or outside the wire, I think it's an important day. It's great to celebrate 25 years, and I think it's something that we should continue to do moving forward.
3: Terrorism has been ruled out as a motive in two separate cases of cars hitting pedestrians in Melbourne. A 16-year-old boy has been arrested after he allegedly hit a woman in her 50s near the city's main train station, while a 30-year-old woman from New South Wales is recovering in hospital after being struck by what's believed to be an event vehicle while she was running a marathon. A 32-year-old man has been charged with murder in Brisbane, accused of killing a man in Wishart. Police say a 32-year-old was stabbed and died in hospital shortly after arrival. Authorities in the UAE say a pilot accused of trying to crash a passenger plane bound for Israel first turned to extremism while studying in Australia. Australian counter-terrorism police are actively investigating his time at RMIT University between 2015 and 2017. Home Affairs Minister Tony Burke has told News 24 they'll expose any links to radical literature or extremist online content.
6: We need to deal with those specific networks, whether it be ISIS-inspired or any of those horrific groups. And our intelligence and security agencies are constantly monitoring, breaking up, intercepting.
3: And there's major concerns for the WA government's plan to make a mega-uni of almost 120,000 students. A business case is progressing to merge Curtin, Murdoch and the University of Western Australia. This is Air National News. Brody Kostecki and Todd Hazelwood have stolen remarkable Bathurst 1000 victory after Anton Di Pasquale ran out of fuel. Leonie Kay reports.
7: Di Pasquale and Lee Holdsworth were in the box seat, Team 18 having worked themselves into a brilliant fuel window, yet they didn't put enough fuel in the tank to get to the chequered flag. It was a remarkable comeback from Kostecki, who seemed to have lost his chance at victory with a botched brake change at their penultimate pit stop on lap 125, which dropped them from a comfortable lead to a distant fifth. However, having flexibility in their strategy, Kostecki was able to stretch his final stop to lap 150, and a late safety car, combined with Team 18's extraordinary miscalculation, paved the way for a Bathurst finish for the ages. Will Brown and Scott Pye were second, while Zach Bates and Aaron Seaton completed the podium. The 2026 Supercars Championship shifts into finals mode at the Gold Coast 500 from October 23 to 25. Leonie Kay, Air Sport.
3: The Carlton Football Club's confirmed players Lockie Cowan and Will Haywood were both admitted to hospital under separate circumstances but have since been discharged. And Australia's women's cricket team has smashed Bangladesh by 9 wickets in their second ODI. Australian Independent Radio News.
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0: 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Because we are looking at an absolute cracker of an album today. That's such a generational talent. Truly incredible musician. Like, it's a really good song, and it's a really good album. 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
11: In news headlines, I'm Lee Harrison. Making news today, the Ukrainian president's backing a proposed deal for Ukraine and Russia to stop targeting each other's energy supply and infrastructure. US President Donald Trump has announced he's brokered the so-called energy ceasefire, but the agreement is yet to be finalized. Saudi Arabia's main airport has been hit by a second strike in as many days. 13 people were killed and more than 300 injured in the first strike, but there are no reports of deaths from the second, although it did spark a fire in a passenger hall. Polling shows a drop in support for One Nation. The Resolve Political Monitor has Labour's primary vote up to 29%, leading the Pauline Hanson-led party, which has dropped to 25%, the coalition in third with 23%. And small business groups are launching an ad campaign pushing the ATO to permanently scrap the proposed ban on paying tax bills by credit card. In air sport, Australia leads by 139 runs at stumps on day three of the first test against South Africa. Four catches from Steve Smith equal the record for the most by a non-keeper in test history. And Brody Kostecki and Todd Hazelwood are kings of the mountain for a second time after a dramatic finish to the Bathurst 1000. These stories and more today. This is Air News.
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2: Good morning, I'm Lee Harrison. Politicians are back in Canberra for a new sitting week as the latest opinion poll delivers mixed results.

0: for the major players. Michael Packey reports.
1: The latest Resolve political monitor shows voters are blaming the Albanese government for cost of living pressures, but support for One Nation has also fallen from its recent highs. 46% of the 2,200 people surveyed say Labor is to blame for the economic crunch. Despite this, its core support has risen to 29%. One Nation has dipped to 25% and the Coalition's primary vote is at 23%. Anthony Albanese is still regarded as preferred Prime Minister ahead of Pauline Hanson. And while Angus Taylor's performance has improved, the opposition leader lags in third spot. Michael Packey, Canberra.
0: Australian households could soon face mortgage repayments not seen since the late 1980s if the RBA lifts the cash rate at its next meeting. Repayments on an average home would consume 37.4% of a typical household's income. And small business owners are taking to the airwaves, launching an ad campaign to permanently kill the ATO's credit card tax ban. Sarah Wiedersheim reports.
2: The Australian Tax Office ban on credit card payments has been delayed until June 2027 after federal government intervention. But despite the reprieve, traders warn the looming policy still threatens to shutter many local businesses. Small business owners have now joined forces to launch a new ad campaign calling on the government to ditch the ban for good. With MPs returning to Parliament, the Coalition has said it's willing to legislate to ensure the decision is reversed. Sarah Wiedersheim reporting.
0: The Ukrainian president is backing a proposed deal for Ukraine and Russia to stop targeting each other's energy supply and infrastructure. US President Donald Trump has announced he's brokered the so-called energy ceasefire, but the agreement is yet to be finalized. Volodymyr Zelensky says he's willing to get on board, but they need more details.
3: We are ready for a ceasefire. We are ready to begin from any kind of steps of de-escalation. We are ready for energy ceasefire, not to attack energy, both sides.
0: President Trump has also announced that Moscow's agreed to release 300,000 tons of diesel to America and the global marketplace. Saudi Arabia's Riyadh airport has been hit by a second strike in as many days. 13 people were killed and more than 300 injured in the first strike, but there are no reports of deaths from the second, although it did spark a fire in a passenger hall. And the federal government is urging people across the country to prepare for a higher risk weather season, and El Nino is likely to trigger severe storms and increase the bushfire risk. Emergency Services Minister Christy McBain says telcos are working together to prepare as well.
4: The telcos can work with each other to make sure that if the network goes down in one area, it can be switched to the other network quickly for customers that are impacted by disaster.
0: This is Air National News. Australia has the advantage against South Africa at the end of the third day of the Durban test. Graham Davis reports.
5: Australia was in control at the end of the third day, having bowled South Africa out for 284. It was then 33 without loss at stumps and leading by 139 runs. The second wicket partnership had added 84 when Markram fell to start for 37. Bedingham went on to score 49, but he fell to Cummins, who finished with 3 for 54, having removed Stubbs 32 and Mulder 30 with the short ball. Smith finished with 4 catches at slip, twice brilliantly moving to his right before catching reverse sweeps by Bavuma 3 and Varane 13. After his 33-ball duck in the first innings, Maddinson then played his natural game, hitting 2 fours and a 6 to be unbeaten on 17 when bad light stopped play. Graham Davis in Durban for Air Sport.
0: Australia's women's cricket team has smashed Bangladesh by 9 wickets in their second ODI. Kangaroos rookie Jack Bostock's vowed to use his state of origin experience as a launch pad for a successful transition to the international arena. Bostock is set to make his test debut against New Zealand on Thursday night. And Brody Kostecki and Todd Hazelwood are kings of the mountain for a second time after a dramatic finish to the Bathurst 1000. Australian Independent Radio News.
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9: In news headlines, I'm Lee Harrison. Making news today, the Ukrainian president's backing a proposed deal for Ukraine and Russia to stop targeting each other's energy supply and infrastructure. US President Donald Trump has announced he's brokered the so-called energy ceasefire, but the agreement is yet to be finalized. Saudi Arabia's main airport has been hit by a second strike in as many days. 13 people were killed and more than 300 injured in the first strike, but there are no reports of deaths from the second, although it did spark a fire in a passenger hall. Polling shows a drop in support for One Nation. The Resolve Political Monitor has Labour's primary vote up to 29%, leading the Pauline Hanson-led party, which has dropped to 25%, the coalition in third with 23%. And small business groups are launching an ad campaign pushing the ATO to permanently scrap the proposed ban on paying tax bills by credit card. In air sport, Australia leads by 139 runs at stumps on day three of the first test against South Africa. Four catches from Steve Smith equal the record for the most by a non-keeper in test history. And Brody Kostecki and Todd Hazelwood are kings of the mountain for a second time after a dramatic finish to the Bathurst 1000. These stories and more today. This is Air News.
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8: Some young people deliberately harm themselves, usually as a way to cope with difficult or painful feelings. These actions may provide temporary relief, but they don't do anything to solve the problem that's causing the feelings, and they may lead to serious injuries or even death. Brett McDermott is the Director of the Child and Youth Mental Health Service at the Mater Hospital in Brisbane and a Director of Beyond Blue.
9: I think people should remember that even if the person is trying to relieve tension and doesn't really want to kill themselves, that unfortunately every year in Australia some people make a mistake and they can cut a major artery, or you know, they can take tablets because they're so distressed and not realise that those tablets are incredibly dangerous. So I think we must always remember that doing things to yourself has the potential of actually causing permanent damage or indeed death. There are some tablets that young people don't realise, like Panadol, is in fact incredibly dangerous and can cause permanent liver damage, and aspirin can cause permanent damage as well. So we mustn't forget that these things aren't completely innocuous. They're not completely benign. Some unfortunate people can cause some permanent damage.
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2: This is Air News Coffs Coast. Good morning, I'm Lee Harrison. A local police officer

0: Officer has been charged following an alleged domestic violence incident earlier this month. Police were called to a local address at about 10:30 p.m. on Friday, October 2, following reports of a domestic violence incident. Officers spoke to all parties involved and no injuries were reported. Police commenced inquiries into the circumstances surrounding the incident. A 44-year-old male senior constable is now facing one count of domestic common assault. He's due to appear before Coffs Harbour Local Court on November 26. His employment status is under review. Search and rescue capability on the state's north coast has received a big boost, with Marine Rescue New South Wales officially commissioning a new rescue vessel. The vessel's been officially welcomed into service during a commissioning ceremony at Woolai. The state government contributed towards the cost, with Marine Rescue Woolai also helping fund the project through its own community fundraising efforts. Built in Yamba, the 10-metre NIAD rescue vessel replaces the unit's previous rescue vessel after almost 15 years of service. Authorities are hailing the first weekend of the New South Wales government's pill testing program a success after it uncovered a high-dose batch of MDMA. The health department is warning the pills contain up to four times the expected dose and could be circulating in the community. Chief Addictive Medicine Specialist Dr. Hester Wilson says the program is working both during and after festivals.
1: Staff in the testing tent were able to give advice, cut down your dose, which people did, and also they were able to put out a warning throughout the festival so people were able to change their behaviours. Now, the bottom line is people don't take ecstasy to come to harm, they take it to have fun. So they do really respond to getting evidence the substance isn't what they thought it was.
0: A warning's been renewed about the potential for traffic delays on Waterfall Way thanks to various work being undertaken between the Coffs Coast and the Dorrigo Plateau. Some of the work has restrictions for vehicles wider than 2.5 metres and requires a permit to travel on the road. Transport for New South Wales has encouraged impacted operators to consider using the Oxley, Gwydir or New England highways. There are four affected sites between Raleigh and Dorrigo where traffic delays of up to 10 minutes are expected, one involving flood resilience work, the other three designed to improve slope stability to reduce the risk of landslides. And efforts to replace damaged and flood-affected bridges in the Nambucca Valley continues. The Wayway Creek Bridge near Scott's Head has just been completed. The new, stronger and more resilient structure has been opened following the installation of castellated curbing on the bridge deck. The works, which started in July, have been funded under a joint state-federal disaster recovery program. This is Air News Coffs Coast. Formula One, and it's been a near-perfect weekend for Red Bull's number one driver, as Air Sport's Paul Walsh explains.
2: It has taken 10 previous attempts at the Marina Bay Circuit for Max Verstappen to greet the checkered flag, which he did in style overnight by leading from start to finish at the Singapore Formula One Motor Racing Grand Prix. It was a superb race by both the Red Bull driver and his garage, who got their strategy right from the start, which is in contrast to Ferrari's Lewis Hamilton, who chose to take his chances with a one-stop strategy, which ultimately saw him drop from a podium calculation to sixth place in the last eight laps. However, it was all about Verstappen.
3: I think the last few races have been really positive for us, and it's a really good group of people. I really enjoy working with them, and yeah, hopefully we can have a bit more fun till the end of the year.
2: So it's Verstappen 1, Charles Leclerc 2, Kimi Antonelli 3, with McLaren's Oscar Piastri coming in 5th.
0: Chevrolet driver Anton Di Pasquale says he knew his hopes of winning the Bathurst 1000 were cooked moments before running out of fuel on the last lap, the failure paving the way for Brody Kostecki to win his second great race. Australia leads by 139 runs at stumps on day 3 of the first men's test against South Africa. And opener Georgia Vohl has smashed her third ODI century in Australia's 9-wicket win over Bangladesh. Australian Independent Radio News.
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6: 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We caught up with Claire Kinsella from Suicide Prevention Australia to find out where people can go for support if they're distressed as a result of increases in cost of living and personal debt.
7: The Suicide Prevention Australia community tracker monitors a suite of things we know can cause suicidal risk. 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
9: In news headlines, I'm Lee Harrison. Making news today, the Ukrainian president's backing a proposed deal for Ukraine and Russia to stop targeting each other's energy supply and infrastructure. US President Donald Trump has announced he's brokered the so-called energy ceasefire, but the agreement is yet to be finalized. Saudi Arabia's main airport has been hit by a second strike in as many days. 13 people were killed and more than 300 injured in the first strike, but there are no reports of deaths from the second, although it did spark a fire in a passenger hall. Polling shows a drop in support for One Nation. The Resolve Political Monitor has Labor's primary vote up to 29%, leading the Pauline Hanson-led party, which has dropped to 25%, the Coalition in third with 23%. And small business groups are launching an ad campaign pushing the ATO to permanently scrap the proposed ban on paying tax bills by credit card. In air sport, Australia leads by 139 runs at stumps on day three of the first test against South Africa. Four catches from Steve Smith equal the record for the most by a non-keeper in test history. And Brody Kostecki and Todd Hazelwood are kings of the mountain for a second time after a dramatic finish to the Bathurst 1000. These stories and more today. This is Air News.
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10: School zones. 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
11: Some people like the old songs. 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For others, it's somewhere in

0: 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The 60s guys.
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2: Good morning, I'm Lee Harrison. The latest opinion poll has delivered mixed results for the government, One Nation and the opposition. Michael Packey reports.
3: The Resolve Political Monitor has published its latest opinion poll of more than 2,200 voters, showing support for One Nation and its leader Pauline Hanson has dipped from recent highs. But the research also shows almost half of those surveyed are blaming the Albanese government for the economic crunch facing the nation, rather than international factors. Despite this, core support for Labor is up slightly to 29%, One Nation is down to 25%, while the Coalition is sitting on 23%. The poll shows some green shoots for opposition leader Angus Taylor, with voters increasingly happy with his performance. Michael Packey, Canberra.
2: Small business owners have launched an advertising campaign to call for the permanent removal of the ATO's planned credit card payment ban. The tax office plan has been delayed until next year after the federal government stepped in. Traders warn the looming policy still threatens to shutter many local businesses. A man's due in court today, charged with murder following an alleged assault in Brisbane southwest. Georgina Winter reports.
4: Police allege a 32-year-old man was stabbed at a property in Wishart on Saturday morning. Paramedics rushed him to the Princess Alexandra Hospital in a critical condition.

0: while officers took another 32-year-old man into custody and charged him with acts intended to cause grievous bodily harm. The victim later died in hospital from his injuries. Police upgraded the charge to murder and the accused is scheduled to face Brisbane Magistrates Court. Georgina Winter, Brisbane.
1: Police are looking for more people after laying charges over a fatal stabbing in Sydney's west. A man in his 30s died at the scene in Mount Druitt after being found with stab wounds to his torso. Two boys, aged 13 and 16, have been charged with murder and other offences. Reporter Jack Hahn says both are due in court today.
2: The 16-year-old has been charged with murder, but police will claim in court that he was an accessory after the fact.
1: In other news, Ukraine's leader is welcoming a proposed deal which would see his country and Russia agree to stop targeting each other's energy supply and infrastructure. US President Donald Trump says he's welcomed a so-called energy ceasefire, but the agreement is yet to be finalised. The main international airport in the Saudi capital Riyadh has been hit by a second strike in 2 days. It's the latest escalation in attacks between a Saudi-led coalition and Houthi rebels after an earlier strike killed at least 13 people and injured hundreds. And the annual Red Cross Uber clothing drive returns this weekend, offering free doorstop collection of quality pre-loved clothes in 6 capitals. A free courier trip between 10 and 4 o'clock on Saturday will get underway to help transport the much-needed clothes. This is AIR National News. Brody Kostecki and Todd Hazelwood have stolen remarkable Bathurst 1000 victory after Anton Di Pasquale ran out of fuel. Leonie Kay reports.
3: Di Pasquale and Lee Holdsworth were in the box seat, Team 18 having worked themselves into a brilliant fuel window, yet they didn't put enough fuel in the tank to get to the chequered flag. It was a remarkable comeback from Kostecki, who seemed to have lost his chance at victory with a botched brake change at their penultimate pit stop on lap 125, which dropped them from a comfortable lead to a distant fifth. However, having flexibility in their strategy, Kostecki was able to stretch his final stop to lap 150, and a late safety car, combined with Team 18's extraordinary miscalculation, paved the way for a Bathurst finish for the ages. Will Brown and Scott Pye were second, while Zach Bates and Aaron Seaton completed the podium. The 2026 Supercars Championship shifts into finals mode at the Gold Coast 500 from October 23 to 25. Leonie Kay, Air Sport.
1: Carlton Football Club's confirmed players Lockie Cowan and Will Haywood were both admitted to hospital under separate circumstances but have since been discharged. And Australia's women's cricket team has smashed Bangladesh by 9 wickets in their second ODI. Australian Independent Radio News.
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0: Hello, hello, and welcome to The Wire, your national and independent coverage of current affairs right across Australia on community and Indigenous radio. I'm Eduardo Jordan, coming to you from Radio 4EB in Mianjin, Brisbane. And today, on the show...
1: You start to need more of it, you lose more of your confidence and ability to cope with life, and you might become more withdrawn. 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
0: With Mental Health Month in full swing, how can young Australians take care of it without alcohol? We have all the details. Also, a new study found out the LGBTIQ+ community is more likely to have mental health conditions. And later today...
2: Their legacy, and we sometimes forget this, was about self-determination, the right to be Aboriginal, the right to speak up for Aboriginal people, the right to call out racism.
0: This week marks the 50th anniversary of the Central Land Council. We'll have this and more for you over the next half hour. Thanks for being with us today. We're on air across Australia thanks to the Community Radio Network and the support from the Community Broadcasting Foundation. First up today, this year's Pre-COP saw leaders and ministers from across the world gather in Fiji for the Australian and Fijian co-hosted event. Conveners from the event, who bringing Pre-COP to the Pacific, will attract new attention and opportunities to the region to highlight their climate action and efforts to protect their communities. Head of Advocacy for the Australian Conservation Foundation, Gavin McFadzean, says the Pacific Islands are on the front lines of climate disasters yet contribute minimal emissions, and hopes this pre-COP will redirect focus to COP31 in Turkey to be the most ambitious yet. He spoke to The Wire's Sam Giorgio to learn more.
3: We welcome the fact that Australia met its commitment to bring a global spotlight to the plight of the Pacific in the lead up to COP31 in Antalya. I mean, Pacific Island nations are literally facing an existential crisis. Some of these countries are going underwater as we speak, and they're least responsible for the climate impacts that they're facing. So we're pleased that Australia has brought this focus to the Pacific. Obviously, we're disappointed that there weren't more world leaders here, but we do think that it will bring renewed focus and attention to COP31 in Antalya in Turkey in November, and we do think it will lead to a more focused and ambitious COP.
4: What has the reception been like from other countries towards Australia, seeing as there has been disappointment among Pacific leaders with the outcome of COP31's leadership?
3: Pacific Island leaders are appreciative and grateful that the global focus of the plight of the survival of their nations has been brought to bear by focusing pre-COP in the Pacific. And as I said, Australia's to be commended for that. But still, we have seen a lack of concrete outcomes from pre-COP. So Pacific Island leaders will be disappointed, particularly with the lack of new finance announcements. So that's finance, particularly to developing countries to help them deal with the climate change they're experiencing, and also to help them decarbonize their economy so that they can bypass the use of fossil fuels and go straight to renewables. And also concrete commitments for countries to develop national action plans to reduce and transition their coal, gas and oil use. For Australia's part, Australia's got a strong story to tell. And frankly, Minister Bowen's been brave when it comes to Australia's domestic energy transition. Late last year, we hit over 50% of the national energy market is renewables, but it is absolutely let rip, out of sight, out of mind when it comes to Australia's coal and gas exports. We're one of the biggest exporters of coal and gas in the world. That's our biggest contribution to climate change.
4: How important are the Pacific Islands in the broader climate change picture and the upcoming COP?
3: The Pacific Island nations are a smallish group of 18 nations that represent a small percentage of global population and global GDP. In the COP process, in the international climate negotiations, they punch well above their weight because of their plight. Pacific Island leaders joined with Turkey and Australia just this week in a visit to Tuvalu. Tuvalu is a country that is less than 2 metres above sea level. It is literally ceasing to exist under sea level rise. And so obviously the fact that these countries face actually an existential crisis, a crisis of their very future, but for one that they're least responsible for. That means in the global negotiations, they tend to have a bigger megaphone when it comes to the negotiations, and COP, pre-COP, will help elevate their voices again when it comes to the main negotiations in Antalya and Turkey in November.
4: Australia has made multiple deals with Pacific Island countries, specifically Vanuatu and Fiji. The agreements include a commitment that both parties will pursue a net zero economy. Considering both those countries produce really minimal emissions, I think it's 0.01% between both of them, and Australia produces 1%, which is the 14th highest in the world. What's the significance of this gap when considering a sweeping net zero goal when one clearly outweighs the other?
3: I think it's always important, no matter how high your emissions are, to demonstrate that you're decarbonising, that you're part of the global effort to reduce emissions. And that's true if you're China and it's true if you're Tuvalu, even if the impact of those emissions is far greater. But Australia has just got to stop talking out both sides of its mouth. It's got to meet its rhetoric around its commitment to climate action, its commitment to being a good neighbour to the Pacific Island nations, and actually put its money where its mouth is and look at transitioning, in particular, its coal and gas exports. Australia can't claim to be taking strong action on climate change. The federal government, it needs to show a genuine commitment that it is taking climate change seriously by stopping approving new coal and gas projects at home if it's to be taken seriously abroad and by nations in the Pacific that it's taking climate change seriously.
0: Head of Advocacy for the Australian Conservation Foundation, Gavin McFadzean, speaking with The Wire's Sam Giorgio.
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0: October is Mental Health Month in Australia. It's a time to focus on mental health and embrace the act of sharing our concerns. But what happens when a substance such as alcohol becomes the issue? The Wire's contributor from The Source News, Vi Johnston, has the story.
6: Whether at a restaurant, party, or family gathering, it's no secret that alcohol consumption is highly normalized throughout our society. However, its impact on our mental health is something most of us forget to consider. While the substance can be positive in moderation, there's a fine line between what's healthy and what isn't. Clinical psychologist and founder of Brave Mind Psychology, Dr. Christopher Ajala, says this boundary is crucial to recognise.
1: Your decision making is going to be severely impaired once you get to a certain point. So you do really need to have in mind beforehand where's your limit, where you're going to decide that that's enough, because you can't make that decision once you've started drinking.
6: Overconsumption of alcohol can look different for everyone. It can range from a mild issue to a complete addiction with the power to destroy lives. This problem is ever present among young people, who were reported by the Australian Bureau of Statistics to overconsume the most. According to Dr. Ajala, alcohol starts to become problematic when it becomes a form of escape.
1: You start to need more of it, you lose more of your confidence and ability to cope with life, and you might become more withdrawn, starts to have social impacts as well. So that is the real issue of where is that line from social, possibly appropriate use to becoming a real issue in terms of your own ability to cope.
6: So how do we set these boundaries? According to students at Griffith University, it's important to have a strong friend group to help navigate this fine line. Student Tashinga Nyamadzawo says finding a safe environment is key.
7: You can only truly enjoy it in its best when you have it in moderation and when you're around safe people. Otherwise, if you're just drinking alcohol for the sake of getting bloody blue, it's bad for you if you don't have a system that's going to be there to support you in situations where things get bad.
6: Lara Martin agrees alcohol should only really be consumed with friends.
8: Never drink alone, always stick with a friend, and make sure you have someone to take you home.
6: But what if we notice that someone close to us is struggling with alcohol abuse? Whether with a family member or friend, it can be a challenging topic to bring up, especially if living under the same roof. However, sometimes it isn't about the advice we give, but the actions we take to ensure we aren't enabling these issues. Griffith student Iris Irwin Rubin's dad is 2 years sober. She says we can only offer help to someone who's willing to accept it.
9: It's very much something that they need to do on their own. And to people that love an alcoholic, I would give them the advice to maybe separate themselves from that person just until they're ready to make better choices.
6: Yet, there might be times where stepping in is the only option. According to Dr. Ojala, this is something we shouldn't do alone.
1: It's difficult to raise it with people because they can get very defensive because they often themselves are aware that they do have a bit of an issue. So it does require often some other professionals to maybe be involved.
6: Available services include the National Alcohol and Other Drug Hotline or the Self-Help Addiction Resource Centre. And if there's an emergency, always dial 000. However, it's important to remember that every situation is different, and sometimes a simple check-in is all we need to make a big difference in someone's life. So take the time to be mindful of how a loved one might be struggling, and give them the opportunity to talk about it. And we shouldn't forget about ourselves. If you're dealing with an alcohol addiction, don't be afraid to seek help from those around you. After all, there's no shame in speaking up.
0: The Source News is by Johnston with the report. 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And if you need to speak urgently, call Lifeline on 13 11 14. 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I'm Eduardo Jordan in Brisbane. A big hello to our friends in Alice Springs on ACCC, to our listeners in Kempsey, New South Wales on Tank FM, and to the other side of the country to Radio Gulari in Broome, Western Australia. A study conducted by Monash University found LGBTIQ plus Australians are 3 times more likely to experience mental health disorders. The study took data from the ABS's National Study of Mental Health and Wellbeing, finding more than half of cisgender non-heterosexual are diagnosed with a mental health condition. More than one-third of transgender Australians experience a similar diagnosis. The most reported mental health condition across the groups is anxiety disorders. I started asking research fellow at the Monash School of Public Health and Preventive Medicine and lead researcher, Dr. Bernice Huama, what the research entails.
10: So our research looked at the mental health of LGBTQ plus Australians, and we used a large national survey by the Australian Bureau of Statistics. Almost 16,000 people took part in the survey. We found that more than half of cisgender non-heterosexual Australians have a mental health disorder in the past year. And for transgender Australians, it was 1 in 3. And for other Australians who are cisgender heterosexual, it was much lower, actually, about 1 in 5. And anxiety was the most common problem. And beyond the mental health diagnosis, the research also found that the LGBTQ plus individuals also experienced greater impact on their daily functioning. So the survey used a functional disability score to measure that, and the higher the score indicating the risk of the functioning. And we found that the functional disability scores were about 11% higher among cisgender non-heterosexual individuals and 8.7% higher among transgender individuals. So overall, we found that the LGBTQ plus Australians have worse mental health than other Australians.
0: So also members from the LGBTIQ plus community have up to 3.5 times higher the risk of experiencing distress. What are some of the reasons behind this according to the research?
10: So first, I need to stress that it's not because of who they are. So being LGBTQ plus does not cause the poor mental health. Rather, it shows a link between the two. our study actually did not dig into the specific reasons, but reading other research, they show that many LGBTQ plus people face stigma, discrimination and bullying, and many feel left out. And people don't feel safe or welcome when they see a doctor or counselor. So over time, that stress adds up and it may cause a high psychological distress among these people.
0: So Bernice, how important is to deliver support services for these communities in terms of diagnosis and inclusive services?
10: I would say it's very important. So in our research, more than half of the cisgender non-heterosexual individuals and more than one-third of the transgender individuals have the mental disorder in the last year. So the need is huge. So reducing these mental health inequalities will require more than expanding the mental health services. So it will require tackling the social and structural barriers that undermine the health and well-being of the LGBTQ plus communities. And also we need to make sure that the healthcare settings are inclusive, safe and responsive to their needs.
0: So in the research, it's noted that there are not enough transgender participants to separately analyze in heterosexual or non-heterosexual transgender respondents. How critical is obtaining this information for a better scope of the research? And potentially, we will get that information after the results of this census that happened this year. Am I correct?
10: Yeah, you're right. It is very important. So even in a national representative survey that we are using, we have only about 200 transgender people. So it's too few to look at the different groups of transgender people, basically. So our early look suggests some transgender people have high distress, but with small numbers, we can't be very certain. And without good data, we can't design the right support for transgender people who face stigma and discrimination. So as you said, that the good news is that in the 2026 census that we have just done, they asked about the gender and sexuality for the first time. And as the census is asking everyone, so it means that we will be able to capture the population better and do proper analysis using the data in the future.
0: Now, besides the support services or expanding support services for the LGBTQ plus community, how can the government and the community help to better support the LGBTQ plus community?
10: Yeah, I would say that everyone has a part to play. So health workers can get proper training, they can use the right names and pronouns and do not make assumptions. And schools, even, they can add on bullying prevention. And workplaces can make sure that people feel included, basically. And families and friends can listen and show acceptance. And the government can work with the LGBTQA plus led community organizations who know their community the best. So all these small things add up to make people feel safe. And one thing that we need to stress on is that the mental health disparities are usually shaped by factors such as discrimination, stigma, minority stress, and broader social determinants of health, which means that the solution must extend beyond the individual treatments. So we need to address the systemic drivers of poorer mental health outcomes. And if you need to ask about more about the advocacy and the government policies and things, you can reach out to the LGBTI Health Australia and they will have more information on that.
0: That was research fellow at Monash University, Dr. Bernice Huama.

This week, community members have gathered at Amunguna community around 15 kilometers east of Mbangwa, Alice Springs, to mark 50 years in some of the earliest Central Land Council meetings were held in the community hall. In 1976, Aboriginal leaders from different countries across the Central Desert gathered there to discuss land rights, self-determination, and the future of their communities. It was also at Amunguna respected Arrernte leader Wenton Robanja was elected to the leadership of the newly formed Central Land Council, before later serving as chair. 50 years later, traditional owners, community members and Central Land Council representatives returned to reflect on its history and legacy. The Wire's contributors from Kama Radio attended the event.

0: 1976, when it all began, when Central Land Council first began, they had their first community meeting here, the Central Land Council, in 1976, at this very community hall. I was 6 years old back then, and a lot of the elders from each community and tribal language group all gathered here to have their first Central Land Council meeting in 1976. I was at the preschool, and I heard that my dad was here. Old Harry Nelson was here with the Land Council. So what I did was, during the recess playtime, I climbed over the fence, and I just took off from the school, and I ran all the way to this hall, and where I found him. I entered this hall through this door, and when I looked around, I saw many old faces, old men's faces. And to this day, I still remember those faces, in which they gave me biscuits and fruit. And yeah, that was my happy childhood memory of being here.
1: This whole nothing. This scrub and bush, there was nothing on this land. Well, there was people from the land, old people. They were calling out to them. When we came, we used to sleep or camp at the creek there, back at the creek there. That was our camp, first camp they laid. Before coming for meetings, we used to come there. I used to see them dance all the time. Dance in the river, in the dance here, you bring your dance, I don't know. Dance here again. And then the day they used to sing a lot, come to the land and just sing. That's how they was doing acknowledgement to their own people, to their own grandparents.
2: Mungara, some of the Central Australian earliest meetings happened right here. In this hall, and the leader, Wintin Rubanja, was elected CLC chair. This hall where you have discos, play games, and have community events is a very special place. A place where your old people made Australian history.
3: Their legacy, and we sometimes forget this, was about self-determination, the right to be Aboriginal, the right to speak up for Aboriginal people, the right to call out racism, the right to call out access and equity issues, and to fight for better conditions for Aboriginal people. And if they could do that as old people that had very little education and could articulate that both in language and in English, that is the most powerful thing. And that's the legacy that they left us.
4: I feel like being here today, it really acknowledges the older generation paving that way for us as the younger generation, into making a change and also moving forward, keeping culture strong and language strong. And also it's important for young people to know and get across that, to actually understand what happened in history and how strong our people were also back in the past too, like how resilient and how smart our Aboriginal mob was, and how we still connect to Aboriginal culture and Aboriginal country today.
5: Wintin Rubanja, that's my great-great-grandfather. It's nice to be at the area where all the old people was at, you know. They're not around anymore, but really grateful for them for fighting for us, you know. Especially our young mob and all the future generation coming up.
6: 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The Wire acknowledges the traditional custodians of the Turrbal and Jagera countries where this program has been produced, and we pay our respects to Aboriginal elders past, present and emerging. 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I'm Eduardo Jordan. Thanks so much for your company, and we'll see you next time on The Wire.
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10: In news headlines, I'm Lee Harrison. Making news today, the Ukrainian president's backing a proposed deal with the Ukraine and Russia to stop targeting each other's energy supply and infrastructure. US President Donald Trump has announced he's brokered the so-called energy ceasefire, but the agreement is yet to be finalized. Saudi Arabia's main airport has been hit by a second strike in as many days. 13 people were killed and more than 300 injured in the first strike, but there are no reports of deaths from the second, although it did spark a fire in a passenger hall. Polling shows a drop in support for One Nation. The Resolve Political Monitor has Labor's primary vote up to 29%, leading the Pauline Hanson-led party, which has dropped to 25%, the coalition in third with 23%. And small business groups are launching an ad campaign pushing the ATO to permanently scrap the proposed ban on paying tax bills by credit card. In air sport, Australia leads by 139 runs at stumps on day three of the first test against South Africa. Four catches from Steve Smith equal the record for the most by a non-keeper in test history. And Brody Kostecki and Todd Hazelwood are kings of the mountain for a second time after a dramatic finish to the Bathurst 1000. These stories and more today. This is Air News.
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2: I'm Ron Wilson. US President Donald Trump is weighing up a potential US intervention after Saudi Arabia's main airport at Riyadh was struck by missiles for a second consecutive day. While the latest attack resulted in no fatalities, it follows a devastating initial strike that claimed 13 lives and injured more than 300 people.
3: Have you decided whether to join the Saudi strikes on the news?
4: We may. We're going to look at it.
3: How soon?
4: We just found out about the recent attack, so we'll make a decision. We move very quickly.
2: Australians have been warned against travelling to Riyadh's international airport as a result of the missile attacks. Smart Traveller is urging Australians to reconsider their need to travel to Saudi Arabia. It's the 24th anniversary of the Bali bombings today. At about 11 p.m. on the 12th of October 2002, three bombs were detonated, two in busy Kuta Beach at Paddy's Bar and the Sari Club, and one in front of the American consulate in nearby Denpasar. 202 people were killed. 88 of them were Australians. Small businesses are taking their fight directly to the government, launching a scathing advertising campaign over a suite of regulatory changes. The backlash has already forced the tax office

0: to delay its planned credit card payment ban until next year. Critics, like One Nation's Barnaby Joyce, warning the decisions are piling more pressure on everyday Australians.
1: It's not just that. What about the changes to the trust legislation? 30% tax. Mm. We even hear, they look what they've done to energy prices. They've smashed it. Absolutely smashed it. Not only smashed it, then they say, no, fix it. It's better, which is just bizarre.
0: The latest opinion poll has delivered mixed results for the government, One Nation and the opposition. Federal politics editor Michael Packey.
2: The Resolve Political Monitor has published its latest opinion poll of more than 2,200 voters, showing support for One Nation and its leader Pauline Hanson has dipped from recent highs. But the research also shows almost half of those surveyed are blaming the Albanese government for the economic crunch facing the nation, rather than international factors. Despite this, core support for Labor is up slightly to 29%, One Nation is down to 25%, while the Coalition is sitting on 23%. The poll shows some green shoots for opposition leader Angus Taylor, with voters increasingly happy with his performance. Michael Packey, Canberra.
0: Telecommunications networks are bolstering their defences as the federal government warns Australians to brace for a volatile weather season. With El Niño threatening to trigger severe storms and spike the bushfire risk, Emergency Services Minister Christy McBain says major telcos are already coordinating to keep critical lines of communication open.
3: The telcos can work with each other to make sure that if the network goes down in one area, it can be switched to the other network quickly for customers that are impacted by disaster.
0: The Gippsland region of Victoria has been rattled by another earthquake. A magnitude 2 quake was recorded by Geoscience Australia around 6 o'clock last night with an epicentre near Warragul. And finally, the Australian dollar is buying 69.8 US cents. This is Air National News. Brody Kostecki and Todd Hazelwood are still celebrating after their second Bathurst 1000 victory. The number 17 Mustang taking the lead on the final lap at Mount Panorama after Chevrolet's Anton Di Pasquale ran out of fuel. Todd Hazelwood says the celebrations have been even better the second time around.
4: We haven't actually slept. And the fumes that are coming out of this cup right now is you could probably run a car off it right now, I'm not going to lie. So, we had a lot of fun. It was really cool. You know, it's not just us as drivers that win this race, it's our whole team.
0: Steve Smith has cemented his place as one of cricket's greatest fielders, breaking the record for the most catches by a non-keeper in Test history on day 3 in Durban. He's now racked up 223 after taking 4 in the first innings as South Africa was dismissed for 284. At stumps on day 3, the Aussies are none for 33 in their second innings, leading by 139 runs. Kangaroos coach Kevin Walters is reportedly considering picking incumbent fullback Rhys Walsh over Clive Churchill medalist James Tedesco for the first game of the World Cup. And Minwoo Lee is the best of the Aussies at the PGA Tour event in Japan, finishing equal 9th at 12 under. Australian Independent Radio News.
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8: 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I'm really proud to say that we're now syndicated to over 15 radio stations across the country, and I'm hoping that reach will continue to grow. It's always lovely to hear from our listeners in regional areas of the country. So please keep those emails. I did get an email just recently from one of my guests from the Australian Shareholders Association. And it was just really nice, warm feeling in my heart that people are out there. So that's always nice. I'm really pleased to welcome back to the microphone and camera this week, Jen Richardson. Now, Jen is a money counsellor, a financial counsellor. She's an ex-financial planner and an accountant. Now, that's a heck of a lot of qualifications. And one of the things that attracted me to Jen's show is that, like Philippa Hunt, that we've had on the show many, many times over the number of years, Jen does a lot of work around women and financial stress and duress. And again, I would point you to her website. It's jenrichardson.co. If you're not sure, internet search engines will find it for you, or some whiz-bang AI bot, what the heck. But one of the nice things there, there's a really good program there called My Money Makeover. And Jen, maybe 30 seconds, if you can tell the audience what that's about.
9: Thanks, Ray. Yeah, My Money Makeover is about teaching women how to take control of their money, how to get themselves out of debt, and how to build wealth for financial planning purposes to mm-hmm. see what they have in retirement, how long it's going to last, and what things they can do. So it's doing the things that you're not taught how to do with money.
8: Great. Now, that builds on really well from a previous show we've just recorded recently about debt. Hey, I mean, it's really easy to get into debt, but the nice thing is we've also worked out how to get out of debt too. And I think one of the really big takeaways I got from that show was that it's very much a mind game, a headspace game. The mathematics and the spreadsheets of it are all reasonably straightforward, but I think it's getting into the headspace. So this week, again, it's incredibly topical, but cost of living. And one of the things that I think attracted to me to this blog was the title is How to Manage Money When the Cost of Living Keeps Climbing. Now, I think one of the things, you know, you and I are old enough, we've lived through a lot of things, a lot of cycles, but COVID was one of those times that I scratched my head when all of a sudden never expected it, but the cost of real estate went through the roof. And the stock market went through the floor and, you know, everything was upside down. And so 6 years later on, inflation is still one of those really interesting things that I don't think too many people have got a hold on, but we're living it day by day, aren't we, when we go to the grocery store, when we're going to the Bowser, whatever. So you use this term, the overwhelm is a system problem. Now, I read that and I didn't know quite what it meant, so I'm going to flick that back to you. What do you mean when you say the overwhelm is a system problem?
9: Yeah, so, Ray, when people think about their money, they always say, I don't know what I'm doing, I'm hopeless, and things like that. When I sit with people or when I'm working with them with my coaching, I find that the overwhelm is the greatest barrier that they have, because we throw our hands up in the air and we go, I can't do it. Everybody thinks you need to do a budget. I don't want to do a budget and all of these sorts of things. I do not believe in budgets. I do not believe in them. But what I do believe in is creating a system for your money to control it. So we've all been shopping, we've all tapped on our card, and we all come home and then we wonder why we don't have any money for the rest of the week. And that was because tapping and not keeping track of where we were was a systems thing. So I always tell people, find out where you're spending your money. You can't beat that knowledge. Do the math. Sit down, work out how much you're spending on groceries, how much on kids, how much on going out, and things like that. But once you've got that knowledge, we then use what we call a six bank account system. So we have one account where all of our money goes into, and we transfer out of that for the purpose of the money. And so what it does is the money comes in, you leave in that account all the bills that you have. So, you know, your mortgage or your rent, your car registration, all those things that you need to set aside. But then you transfer to a spending account from payday to payday, that should come down to nil. And I don't say that, you know, throw it all over there and go hell for leather. I'm saying you've worked out what you need to spend, and that's the process of you know, finding it what it is. So, you know, that covers your groceries, your coffee on the way to work, your lunches, you know, those sorts of things. And then we have a, I call it a Queen Bee account because it is a female literacy program, but it's the luxury account. And that's the things where we save for, you know, our Christmas presents, our birthday presents, the brunch with girlfriends, the weekends away, and all those things that bring you pleasure in life. We have an emergency fund because we all have emergencies in our life and, you know, the only thing guaranteed is that something is going to go wrong, and the short-term and long-term savings. But by having that system in place, you know that you can only spend what's in that everyday spending or what's in your luxury account. You cannot touch your emergency fund, you cannot touch your goals, and you cannot touch your bills account. So that's the system that will control you spending your money. And that's the system that needs to be in place.
8: I've heard similar things, buckets. I've heard people use the analogy around buckets. They put money into buckets and then say, that's the life maintenance bucket, that's the have fun bucket, that's the, you know, rainy day bucket, that's the emergency bucket. So same kind of concept, I guess.
9: Absolutely it is. And I always say, you know, I'm old enough to know when my father, you know, when I was growing up, he got a little brown envelope every Thursday and he would come home with the cash. And I never tell anybody to use cash in, you know, the cash envelope system, because if there's a break-in or anything like that, there is some protection between using. But this replicates that. My dad would come home and every Thursday Mum would be given her housekeeping money, which was her everyday spending account that we do.
8: Oh,
9: you know,
8: okay.
9: That's what she had to go and spend on groceries and giving us kids the money we needed for school and all those sorts of things. So that's what this replicates, and it's certainly something that I've used. You know, I make no secret of this, Ray. I am an accountant. I've been an accountant since I was 18.
8: You don't have to apologise for that, by the way.
9: You know, people sometimes say, do we need a personality injection? Maybe.
8: Oh, I'd never say that.
9: But I lived my 20s on credit card.
8: Really?
9: Because as an accountant, we're taught the legislation. We're taught how to create tax returns. Nobody had, in those days, had ever gone into the personal side of things. So, you know, I lived a very good life in my 20s. I had lots of shoes and I had lots of clothes and I had a lovely life. But I was paying credit card interest because I didn't learn how to control my money.
8: Damn.
9: So my money makeover came about because I just one day went, this is ridiculous. I'm a really well-educated woman. I can't even control my own money. And I came up with this system. I came back from my honeymoon and we have $10 sitting in our account. And that was when
8: I drew the line.
9: And, you know, and we didn't have a lavish wedding or honeymoon or anything. So it wasn't like that was where it went. But I went, I've got to find out where we're spending our money. And so that was the start of what I do in my money makeover. Cool. Is I set up exactly, I found out where we were spending our money, and I'd say, you know, I said to my new husband, right, this is all we've got to spend until you and I get paid in a week's time. And we created these systems for us. And then again, when my kids were young teenagers, now I've got three boys, and at the end of the month, I was on good money, but at the end of the month, we had nothing left. And so that's where I created the rest of the system that I do. So this has all been things that I've put in place for me and my family.
8: That's fascinating, because I guess I correlate, interestingly, around my 20s, I was an army officer. And as a junior officer, one of the tasks you got every fortnight was I was the pay officer. So I'd sit there and I'd be counting out everyone's pay. They then sign for it, salute, pay correct, sir, and march off. And they would then have their cash in hand and I would pay myself and away we go. And you are describing very much what the situation was, certainly in the 80s for me. And I was saying to my soldiers at the time, because most of them couldn't manage money, I don't even want to go into that for a long, you know, bunch of reasons, but I would simply say, look, try and save just 10%. because they'd go and spend it anyway. But it still comes back to what we've talked about already in a number of shows, planning. It's about writing it down on paper. And when I first got married, my wife didn't do much of that. She had a great wardrobe, a lot of shoes, just like you, actually.
9: I used to call them my tools of trade.
8: Well, the funny thing is, you're saying all these things. I'm going, oh, Mary did that, and Mary did that, and Mary did that. Well, it's like you guys must have known each other, down the road from each other. When I started dating my wife, she didn't have a bean in the bank, but she had a great wardrobe, and that's
9: cool. My husband was very frustrated when I met him because he had no debt. He, you know, had all this stuff, and I had a good shoe wardrobe and clothes wardrobe,
8: but. Mary didn't mind my debt. I had a mortgage, so I'd bought an apartment before I'd met her. So that worked out well. But look, we're going to get into some of the meat and potatoes of your blog because I think you've got some really good concepts there. You're here on Dollars and Making Sense, a weekly show about finance, money and investing. 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
8: Hi, and welcome back to Dollars and Making Sense, a weekly show about finance, money and investing. I'm your host, Ray Trevison. I'm really pleased to have at the microphone today, Jen Richardson. You can find Jen on the internet at jenrichardson.co. It's a lot of really good stuff on that website, ladies and gentlemen. You know Dollars and Making Sense is all about financial education. That's one of the reasons I've got Jen on the show, because that's what she is all about. She runs a business, obviously, as do I, but part of what we do, I think, is our bit to give back to communities to provide education to help people make better of what they do with their money. And today is no different. We are talking about managing money when the cost of living keeps climbing. I'm looking at a blog at my screen here, by the way, and we'll put a link to this blog on my website. And I guess, Jen, you'll do the same when you get these recordings. And again, we talked about the overwhelm, and this was also something we talked about in the show that we talked about debt. But one of the things that really caught my eye, and I like this because it's a pivot point, if people are unsure or flying blind in this current situation, what is the first number they need to find out about and be honest about? What is that?
9: The first thing they need to find out is what they actually spend. You know, people will use the overwhelm, and cost of living is ridiculous, don't get me wrong, but you need to know where your money is going, where you're spending it, because if you don't make decisions based on information, then you're not making a genuine decision. You're taking a gut reflex action. And so many people will say to me when I'm talking to them about putting plans in place to get rid of debt, like we talked about in an earlier podcast, starting to build financial wealth, because that's the ultimate aim of what we all want our listeners and our viewers to do, and the people doing my course. That's what I want them to do, because I want them to have a life that they want, not just the life that they can afford. But part of doing that is finding out where you can make changes, and you can't find out where you can make changes without looking. And so a lot of people will say to me, can't do it, cost of living's ridiculous. Well, there's lots of ways. You know, look at your general stuff, like your electricity bills, your telephone bills and all of those, to see if you can get better deals, because every provider has what I call a loyalty tax. You know,
8: I agree. Yes.
9: So, you know, your car insurance comes around, and if you just automatically renew it and don't review and see if you can get a better deal, you're handing that provider your wealth. So when you start to think about it like that, that, hey, I'm just giving you my wealth, go have fun with it instead of me having fun with it, you'll take a very different approach.
8: Oh, I couldn't agree more, Jen. That's a good way of a loyalty tax, you bet.
9: Yeah. The other thing, of course, is, you know, I always say to everybody inside my course is never buy non-perishables at full price. So when I do my grocery shopping, I do it online, because when you're online, you can see what's going into your cart. You can see what the dollars are looking like. You're also not caught by the marketing tactics of supermarkets, and supermarkets are the masters at it. You know, when you come through the entry point, you're at the fruit and veggies, so it's nice and bright. There's good smells. It puts you in a happy mood. And, of course, when you're in a happy mood, you go and spend more. You know, breads and milks and things are at the back, so you've got to, they force you to walk through the aisles. When you do online shopping, you don't have that. And I'm talking grocery shopping here. We'll get quickly to the other stuff. But the first thing I do is I go in, and in my app I shop the half price specials. And so I go and I grab the, you know, the toilet paper, the tissues, the washing powder, the, you know, whatever's on special. I do that, then I buy the perishables that I have to buy. So, you know, the fruit and veggies, the milk, the cheese, the bread, whatever it is that I need. Whatever is left that I've allocated is where I can now go and buy those things that the supermarket want me to buy, which is the chocolate biscuits, the things that are nice to have, but they're not part of it. And so when people tell me they're, you know, you can't get ahead with the cost of living as it is, absolutely you can. There's a strategy. You've just got to apply that strategy, which is what I just said.
8: Isn't that fascinating? I guess I do it in a subconscious way, because my wife and I, and I guess you and I both have the fact that we've got adult children living in our house, we don't buy for two, we buy for five. And so when you're buying for five, we buy in bulk. And so we go to bulk providors. I'm not going to name those particular companies, but they're not the duopoly of, I'm going to say these names, Coles and Woolies. Mm-hmm. There are other players out there. And so we will go to a number of these, because we're not buying for 1 week. We buy for 3 months at a go. And it's amazing when you are buying at that scale, all of a sudden things like laundry detergent, paper towels, toilet paper, all of a sudden become a reasonable price. Online, I buy coffee beans online because I'm a snob, and I know what I like, and I don't like paying $90 a kilo at certain places. If I buy online, I can buy for a third of that, and it's delivered to my doorstep. So, yeah, you know, there are ways and means of getting around a lot of these things.
9: Can I make one point there, Ray?
8: Yeah, please.
9: Just because you're buying in bulk doesn't always mean it's cheaper. So I'm going to say here that I'm a nerd, and I went and put together a list of what I could buy it at Woolies, what I could buy it at Coles, and what I could buy it at those bulk places.
8: Yep.
9: They have you in. Some products are cheaper, some are not. So, again, there's still a tactic behind it. So, you know, the shampoo, for example, that I use, when I buy it at the major supermarkets on half price, because that's the only time I buy it, it's the exact same price as it was at the bulk one.
8: Yeah. But again, I think legislation has come a long way. So when it comes to cost of living and being able to get a decent barometer, that the Competition Commission has now mandated that they've got to put a price per litre or price per kilo. And so they've outlawed these predatory pricing where they charge per item rather than on a weight. And it's still, some will still do it, which is annoying. They're not allowed to. It's against the consumer law to do so. But there are ways and means. And again, I can remember when I first started living with my wife, she never bothered looking at grocery prices. I looked at it like a hawk, because when we were talking about debt previously, and it's what you grow up with, I mean, You know, you lived in a quiet household. I lived in an incredibly raucous household. There were fights all the time, and it was fights about money. Why? Because there was none. We didn't have money. Yeah, there was no money in the house, and there were fights all the time about who got the chocolate biscuit or who got this or who got, and it was all down to economics. And so, you know, I learned to budget very early on and have kept that process. I mean, you know, I make more money these days, there's no doubt, but I still keep an eye. It's just, I think it's part of the muscle memory, don't you find?
9: Yeah. So I'll say two things there. Firstly, when you go, well, the thing that I find, and, you know, I'm like you, I budget, you know, I don't budget, but I've worked out what my costs are, but I shop on, you know, a budget as such. But the other day when I was at the supermarket, you know, we buy soft drinks because everybody in our family packs their lunch and they take a can of soft drink. Now, okay. I automatically went to pick up the box of 24 cans that was on 40% special because you would think special, it's cheaper. And I read the label and the 30 box, even though it wasn't on special, was still cheaper than the 24 box.
8: Isn't that amazing?
9: That's where supermarkets get it because everybody goes, oh, 40% off, it's much cheaper, and grabs it. It's not always cheaper just because it's on special. And the same thing was, I forget what the other thing I was looking at the other day that was on special, and the bigger lot to buy was still cheaper even though the smaller package. And I've forgotten what the second thing that you were talking about.
8: That's okay.
9: You know, that's my old age memory.
8: So in your blog, you talk about every dollar has a job before it lands. Can you explain what you mean by that? I like the terminology, but I'd like to delve a little bit deep into that.
9: Yeah, so that's the strategy behind dollars that we talk about that, you know, takes the emotion out of it. So every dollar when it comes in is either there to pay a bill, day-to-day living, putting aside for the nice things in life or the Christmas presents, birthday presents, the emergency fund, and I always say have a short-term goal and a long-term goal. So a short-term goal is less than 12 months, long-term goal is over 12 months. So when that dollar comes into your bank account, you need to allocate it to one of those so that you've got the procedures and the systems in place to manage the money. Because if you don't manage it, it gets spent. And that's what I was saying earlier, the tap and go.
8: That's the easy part. Spending's not a problem.
9: Yeah, and then all of a sudden, you know, the car rego comes in and people haven't got the $1,000 sitting aside that they need to. So ultimately for me.
8: I just want to quickly jump in there. Do you find, though, that with the tap and go scenarios that we're in, particularly after COVID now, that cash has just about disappeared off the face of the planet, when we were dealing in hard currency, was budgeting and spending a lot easier, or is it harder now because of this pay and wave and you just don't see it?
9: It's definitely harder to budget now because when you hand over cash, it has a pain point in your brain. I'm very big on the philosophy around money and dealing with money. Mm-hmm. And so if you walk out and you've got to hand out $200 for something, you have that pain point in your brain where you tap, it doesn't have anything because you're not doing that exchange.
8: Yeah.
9: So our brains take a lot longer to catch up on technology and the world. And it does, but I also find, and this is quite, I don't know, I'm going to go out there and say it, people may or may not agree. If you've got cash in your wallet, you will spend it. Human nature. You go shopping, you can't come home with that money in your wallet. Okay. It's one of those things. So, you know, if you've given your money all its accounts and it's all set up, and of course, the only two accounts that will have a card should be your everyday living one, because that's the one you're going to do your grocery shopping, that's the one you're buying your coffee on the way to work, and then your luxury one, because you want to be able to go shopping and go, I want that dress. So you need to code those very carefully in your, you know, on your card or whatever it is that you're using so that you know which account you're using.
8: So are you suggesting then that we're probably hard-coded? We couldn't walk into Las Vegas casino and walk out without spending our money. Is that what you're suggesting?
9: Absolutely.
8: We're just hard-coded. Oh, okay.
9: Absolutely. You are, as humans, we are hard-coded to spend what we have or do what we have. And it comes down to, you think, you know, the research that I've done on it is very much tied into feast or famine, that our brain works.
8: Okay, fair enough.
9: So, you know, the food's there, we go and eat because we don't know whether next week's going to be there. And so we have that issue, and I'm not talking food here. When we've got the money, we think, oh, we'll go and spend it, or I've had a crappy week, I want to feel better, I'll go and spend.
8: So, again, it comes back to the psychology. Look, we're just about to wrap up. You know, we're talking about a system that can reduce pressure even if wages aren't rising. And, again, I love your concepts here, and I'm going to draw people to your blog. What's one simple change listeners can make between now and their next payday that would help in this struggle with cost of living, do you think?
9: So the one thing that they could do, well, there's actually two that they need to do. One is to find out where they're spending so that mm-hmm. they can, you know, knowledge is power. Find out yep. where you're spending, put a plan in place. The second one is to go and open separate bank accounts. Give your money buckets to sit in so okay. that it's very pigeonholed. And I always say, I use the argument, you know, if you want to go and buy a new car, so you've just got your license and think back to the day you wanted your freedom to go and do what you wanted, you would have a savings account for the new car that you wanted. And, you know, you knew that that was going to give you the freedom. You didn't have to go and ask mum or dad, could you borrow the car? You are very siloed into the process and the goal that you want to do. And so you set up those separate bank accounts. You know you can't touch that money because it's the Christmas birthdays, you know, the dresses and things, or you know you can't touch that money because it's sitting there to pay bills. But if you don't know what you've got to put aside for those things, you can't make any decisions.
8: Okay, we're out of time. Jen Richardson, always a pleasure to have you on the show. I'm going to have you back. It's always so much fun talking to you about debt, money, and making accountant jokes as well, I guess.
9: I was going to say, I'm talking to an accountant's never been that term. So much fun.
8: Jen Richardson, thanks for being on Dollars and Making Sense.
9: Thanks for having me.

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2: Coffee with Tom, a place that feels like home with delicious breakfast, brunch, lunch options and great coffee. 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
10: Whether you're young, you're old, you're gay, you're straight, it doesn't discriminate. One of my hematologist team members kind of came up to me. She grabbed my hand and she said, I've got leukemia, at which point I just screamed and said, no, actually, I didn't believe it. Anyone can get it. I'm in my 30s. Didn't think I was going to get sick or have any illness, let alone a blood cancer. I kind of sat back and said, well, I'm already finding this really hard. Don't try to do it by yourself. It's a very difficult thing to try to fight solo. Everyone deserves access to the treatment that they need to be cancer-free. I think it's really important as a community that we recognise that people have different challenges, and actually helping anyone who's going through something like this get on the other side of it. And I would say in that way that everyone does definitely deserves a fair go.
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2: I'm Ron Wilson. The Ukrainian president is backing a proposed deal with Russia to stop targeting each other's energy supply and infrastructure. US President Donald Trump says he brokered the so-called energy ceasefire, but the agreement is yet to be finalized. Volodymyr Zelensky says he's willing to get on board, but they need more detail.
3: We are ready for a ceasefire. We are ready to begin from any kind of steps of de-escalation. We are ready for energy ceasefire, not to attack energy both sides.
2: Senior liberals say they would roll out the red carpet for Josh Frydenberg if he decided on a return to federal parliament. Mr. Frydenberg has indicated he's weighing up his options ahead of the 2028 election. Opposition MP Dan Tehan says Mr. Frydenberg would be a great addition to the parliament.
4: If Josh wins pre-selection and he can knock off Monique Ryan, I think the Australian Parliament will be a better place. I think it'll be stronger, it'll have better intellect, it'll have someone who can make